When was the last time that you had fun? Composers might have this kind of mental checklist when they write a new piece. Is the music structurally cohesive? Does it explore new harmonic worlds? Does it sufficiently challenge the performer? Is there enough rhythmic variety? Well, yeah, but is it fun? Sometimes you just gotta chuck your principles out the window and go see the blockbuster. This composer wrote this piece for pure pleasure. It was so fun, he said, working was exuberant. Fun music, coming up. Here is the first movement from Luigi Boccherini's Sextet in E-flat, using an unusual combination of instruments, namely flute, violin, viola, horn, bassoon, and bass.

The first movement from the Sextet in E-flat by Boccherini. Hi, I'm Jake Armerding. So glad to be listening to music together. I like composer Michael Torkey because he sees musical keys as colors. He says the key of D major has been the color blue for him since he was 5 years old. And I've always felt just the same way. D major is 100% blue. Who knows why? Here is his bright blue music.

David Zinman, leading the Baltimore Symphony Orchestra, Bright Blue Music by composer Michael Torkey. Torkey said he left all his harmonic aspirations behind in the name of writing something pleasurable, for goodness sake. He just went straight up the middle. Like, you just go out and see the movie with the cliche dialogue and the CGI and the predictable plot because it's fun. It's just fun. And that's enough. Torkey said he took the simplest, most direct, and most pleasurable harmonic approach, 1 and 5 chords, tonic and dominant. And then, quote, an unexpected freedom of expression followed. Working was exuberant. I would leave my outdoor studio and the trees and bushes seemed to dance, and the sky seemed a bright blue. Here's some more blue. It's the Public Quartet performing Deeper Blue by Maz Swift.

nice harmonics on the end. Casual, I would call it. Digging Gold and Deeper Blue, two tunes by Maz Swift, performed by the Public Quartet. Some poultry music coming up next.

Here's some music for poultry, as it were, a piece called With the Wild Geese by the Irish composer Hamilton Hardy. It's important to note, however, that the title refers to expatriate Irish soldiery. The Irish soldiers who enlisted with the French army to fight against the British were known as wild geese. So, the music is in sympathy with the fighting Irish, and of course, it's only right that it's performed here by the Ulster Orchestra.

The Big Finish. It's fall and we're flying with the geese. That was called With the Wild Geese by Irish composer Hamilton Harty, performed by the Ulster Orchestra, as it should be. Bryden Thompson on the podium. The Gold Dust Waltz is coming up.

Noriko Ogawa, with a dance number by Erik Satie called The Gold Dust Waltz. Satie had a specific dance hall in mind when he wrote it, the Bullier Ballroom in Paris. I really wanted it to be the Bullion Ballroom, but, you know, maybe the decor featured a lot of gold dust. I'm not sure. Here's some incidental music by German composer Giacomo Meyerbeer from his comic opera called L'Étoile du Nord, which coincidentally just so happens to be the motto of the U.S. state of Minnesota, the Star of the North. It's one of the few times the English sounds more beautiful than the French. Here's the dance suite performed by the Barcelona Symphony Orchestra.

Songwriters are often graced with the title the next Bob Dylan or the next Bruce Springsteen. It makes a great quote for the poster, but eventually you run into this problem. You don't want to be Bob Dylan. You want to be yourself. Johannes Brahms got caught in this web in his early 20s when Robert Schumann proclaimed him the next Beethoven.

took him 20 years to get out of Beethoven's shadow. With this, his third symphony, he finally did. A liberated man coming up this hour. Here's a love song from the Bardic Sounds of Johann Caspar Merz.

A love song from the bardic sounds of Johann Kaspar Merz. That was the beautiful playing of contemporary guitarist Rafaela Smits. A critic once said she played with more heart than anybody should be allowed to have. Well, that was nice. Here comes Austrian composer Franz Schubert. In 1817, he produced 5 piano sonatas, a sonata for violin and piano, and roughly 60 songs. Along with this, his only Polonaise. And then he rested.

violinist Pinchas Zukerman conducting and performing with the St. Paul Chamber Orchestra, the Polonaise for Violin and Strings by Franz Schubert. A will-o'-the-wisp, as of course you know, is a creature in folklore that's, well, it's kind of like a ghost light, atmospheric ghost light, and it leads travelers into marshes and bogs and gets them lost and bogged down. If you remember Hinky Punks from Harry Potter, if you remember your Harry Potter, it's the same idea. Here's a famous piece for harp by Alphonse Hasselmans that has a certain shimmering texture to it. It's meant to evoke those strange creatures. Halloween's right around the corner.

Suzanne MacDonald's playing all the notes, Will o' the Wisps by Alphonse Hasselmans. Coming up, Brahms steps out of Beethoven's shadow. Finally.

Artists are constantly being saddled with this title, the next whomever, the next Dylan, the next Springsteen. And I think any of them would say it's a blessing and a curse. The blessing is that more people, you know, take notice of you. And the curse is that from the get-go, you're sort of locked into this version of that person forever. You can't ever be yourself. You're always trying to be whomever you were compared to. Thanks to a semi-famous eulogy by his friend Robert Schumann, Johannes Brahms was saddled with the title The Next Beethoven. And it led to this creative crisis of sorts. It took him 20 years to sort of get out from under that shadow. Escape it. But escape he did with this, his Symphony No. 3.

Maren Alsop, leading the London Philharmonic Orchestra, Symphony No. 3 by Brahms. Introspection, coming up next.

The Toronto Star calls her all that a soloist should be. It's Canadian star violinist and conductor Angèle Dubois with her ensemble La Pieta, with a rendition of a piece by composer Jocelyn Pook called Introspection.

That's Angèle Dubaud performing on violin and conducting La Pietà, a piece by English composer Jocelyn Pook called Introspection.

Here's to a man called Charles B. Shepperson, whom you've never heard of. But he's one reason you're hearing this piece. Shepperson was the stepfather of American composer William Grant Still, whose dad died when he was only 3 months old. When Shepperson married Still's mother, the new stepdad took Still to operettas and bought him recordings of classical music that the boy just loved. Here's to the step-parents who do all they can to raise up great kids. More on that later in the hour. Zenobia Powell Perry worked as a professor for much of her life. Didn't start composing seriously until she was in her 40s. Here is her Rhapsody for Solo Piano, performed by Sarah Cahill.

Sarah Cahill performing The Rhapsody by Zenobia Powell Perry. Hi, I'm Jake Armerding. So glad to be listening to music with you. Here's some by the great Florence Price, written the year of her death. She died of a stroke in 1953. It's a piece called Nimble Feet from her suite Dances in the Canebrakes. Now, a little history for you. The slave movement was never far from Price's mind, and canebrakes in this case refers to the dense thickets of sugarcane in the Deep South that slaves were made to harvest. Happened to be the same thickets that also served at times as a hiding place for escaped slaves, giving just a little extra resonance to the idea of nimble feet. Here's Mayan Chen leading the Chicago Sinfonietta in Nimble Feet.

0: Nimble Feet from Dances in the Canebrakes by Florence Price. Price finished the piano score to that before she died, but wasn't able to orchestrate it. That honor went to our man of the hour, William Grant Still. You'll be hearing from him a little bit later. Here comes our other man of the hour, a man who might be our most exciting clarinetist working today, the great Anthony McGill. Here's Vernon Neal with a profile. It's Rhapsody in Black.
1: Welcome to Your Classical's Rhapsody in Black from APM, where we turn up the voices of Black artists in the world of classical music. I'm Vernon Neal. Clarinetist Anthony McGill is described as a citizen musician who works to promote greater connection, equality, and justice in all that he does. His journey in music started in a grade school band on the south side of Chicago. Anthony's older brother, DeMar, played the flute. He's currently the principal flute of the Seattle Symphony, and Anthony wanted to be just like him. Today, McGill is the principal clarinetist with the New York Philharmonic. Not only that, he's the first Black musician to hold a principal chair in the orchestra's 178-year history. In 2020, he made a recording with the Pacifica Quartet called American Stories. Each piece on the recording deals with identity and a sense of place. Here's how Anthony describes the story behind Four Angels by Richard Danielpour.
2: The thematic material based on Black American struggle and civil rights movement was something that he has been a champion of presenting through his musical voice for many years. And this particular piece, which was dedicated to the four girls who were killed in the Birmingham bombing in 1963, as a dedication to the lives that have been lost for freedom in this country. This concept of identities, there's the identity of Richard Danielpour. He always tells me his story. We all have the individual stories of growing up. He grew up in Florida, you know, as a Persian American. But it always struck him during the civil rights movement of how you can feel the plight of other people and be a part of a movement in that way, and then use your voice as a composer, as a creator, to share the voices, the stories of others.
1: Certainly the most provocative statement that Anthony has made came shortly after the murder of George Floyd in May of 2020.
2: I think over the years, there have been many of these circumstances that we hear about, that we know of, and that are so depressing and tragic. And then, unfortunately, you're almost numb to it. You're like, oh, that happened again. You know, this is where we live. This is how these things happen. And it's unfortunately a sad acceptance of that. It's a way of going through the world where we have to survive, even though we are kind of attached to the feelings of the pain of the world, you know, and trying to be empathetic with everything that's going in the world. We have to survive, you know.
1: With the clarinet as his voice, Anthony had finally reached a point where he felt he had to say something about all the thoughts and feelings rolling up inside him. He went to YouTube and recorded America the Beautiful, a song he grew up singing and turned into an achingly beautiful acknowledgement of injustice. The music finishes like a lingering question. Anthony then drops to his knees in silence. It's this sort of activism that led to him winning the Avery Fisher Prize. It's given to musicians who represent the highest level of excellence and whose vision and leadership have expanded the reach of classical music. This is Rhapsody in Black from APM, with technical assistance from Joshua Savaggio and support from Julie Amacher, Elizabeth Iverson, Andrea Blaine, Kevin O'Connor, and Scott Blankenship. You can hear more on yourclassical.org. I'm Vernon Neal.
0: Rhapsody in Black, Anthony McGill. Here is McGill himself, joined by the Pacifica Quartet, performing the Quintet by American composer James Lee III.

The Pacifica Quartet with some deft pizzicato in there, featuring clarinetist Anthony McGill, The Quintet by James Lee III. Coming up, the stepson of Charles B. Shepperson.

Well, stories don't get much more heartwarming than this. William Grant Still's father died when he was 3 months old, and a man named Charles B. Shepperson stepped in to become his stepfather. Shepperson nurtured the musical interests of little William. He took him to operettas. He bought Red Seal recordings of classical music for him that the boy just loved to pieces. And he grew up and became a great composer of symphonies. And that's it. That's the whole story. There are no bad parts. So hats off to Shepperson. If not for him, it's unlikely you or I would have ever heard of Still or his music. Here's the Berlin Symphony Orchestra performing Still's Panamanian Dances.

Panamanian Dances by William Grant Still, Isaiah Jackson leading the Berlin Symphony Orchestra. We're headed between worlds with Carlos Simon coming up next.

Well, I just love me some Carlos Simon, and I hope you do too. Here is Seth Parker Woods on a tune of Simon's called Between Worlds.

There was once a Maharaja who loved music. In 1950, the Maharaja of Mysore learned of German composer Richard Strauss's dying wish that the soprano Kirsten Flagstad perform the premiere of his four last songs with a first-class conductor and orchestra. The Maharaja made it his mission to ensure the premiere was performed according to Strauss's wishes. He put up the money for the concert himself. He had one little favor to ask in return. I'll tell you all about it coming up later in the hour. Here's music from Claude Debussy, some of the very first he ever wrote. It's a sarabande from a suite of pieces for piano called Pour le Piano, leaving no doubt which instrument he wanted to play the notes. Arranged by his buddy Maurice Ravel.

Vlado Perimeter with the Sarabande by Debussy. Well, if classical music were suddenly filled with the desire to throw itself a huge rager, that rager would look like 2 months of concerts in one of the world's most exciting cities. That city would be London, and the concerts would be the BBC Proms. You can hear highlights from the Proms right here every weekday at this hour through tomorrow. Tonight, it's the four last songs by Richard Strauss, performed by the BBC Scottish Symphony Orchestra. It's some of the last music that Strauss ever wrote. 4 songs, all of them about death. Sounds like kind of a downer. It's not. They're full of acceptance and calm and grace. And for that reason, I admire them and find them inspiring. I hope you do too. It's the 2026 BBC Proms.

The BBC Scottish Symphony Orchestra performing four last songs by Richard Strauss at the 2026 BBC Proms. There's quite a story behind those songs. Strauss's dying wish was that the soprano Kirsten Flagstad would perform the world premiere with a first-class conductor and orchestra. This ended up being made possible in a pretty interesting way. The Maharaja of Mysore put up the money, about 50 grand in today's currency, on the condition that a first-class recording of the performance be sent to him to add to his collection of 20,000 records. And you thought you were a music lover. It all went down at the Royal Albert Hall in London on 22 May of 1950, performed by Flagstad with the Philharmonia Orchestra. And by all accounts, it was awesome. An abundance of charm, coming up in a moment.

As a young man, the French composer Gabriel Fauré wrote 3 different works considered masterpieces: his first violin sonata, his first piano quartet, and this next piece, the ballade. A critic once said that Fauré possessed that mysterious gift that no other can replace or surpass: charm. Like all of Fauré's earlier work, this piece has an abundance of that. It's the ballade.

Louis Lortie with the ballade by Gabriel Fauré. Coming up, the leaves are falling on Gerald Finzi's head.

Gerald Finzi wrote music of the English landscape, the timeless and bucolic scenes, the serene pastures, meandering hedgerows. Just super nostalgic stuff. Might have you rolling your eyes, but oh, that's catnip for me. In my fantasy, I live in a field in England, preferably close to a pub. It's a tune for autumn, Fall of the Leaf.

In a scene from the movie Almost Famous, rock critic Lester Bangs asks William Miller, a teenage aspiring rock journalist, if he's the star of his school. "They hate me," William replies, to which Lester says, "You'll meet them all again on their long journey to the middle." Oh, critics, you just don't know what you're talking about, do you? No piece in history got as critically mauled as this cello concerto. It's now one of the two greatest in the repertoire. Critical Failure, coming up. Here is Federico Mompou with Song and Dance number 6. And it is chronologically accurate to call it Song and Dance. It starts with the song, then speeds up for a dance.

After World War I, Edward Elgar was considered to be hopelessly out of fashion. The public had turned on him a little bit, and it was in that season that he premiered his cello concerto. Few pieces have earned such derision from critics that have gone on to make those same critics look so, well, stupid, really. It must be said the premiere was a disaster. It was under-rehearsed, which, of course, wasn't Elgar's fault. But even when he premiered it in the U.S., critics didn't like it. The New York Herald called it depressing. I'm thinking, are you and I listening to different concertos? It's now one of the two most performed in the classical music repertoire. And here's Inbal Segev. She's about to absolutely own it for you.

That's Inbal Segev making it growl, as one must when one performs the Cello Concerto by Edward Elgar. The London Philharmonic Orchestra right behind her, Marin Alsop on the podium. 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The second English suite, coming right up.

That's Angela Hewitt performing the English Suite No. 2 by Johann Sebastian Bach, one of the first suites that he composed. There were also the French suites and many others.

In the mid-1930s, nearly 30 years after his previous symphony, and in the midst of dazzling the world as one of its greatest pianists, Sergei Rachmaninoff quietly finished his final symphony. A work that premiered with great success in Philadelphia, and then it seemed to be oddly left in the shadows. It's leaner than the symphony that made him famous, a little clearer, more straightforward. It's coming up for you straight away. I'm Melanie Renata. 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

Life can get so unnecessarily busy and stressful at times that, well, you just need a reminder to slow down. And the change in the seasons to the darker, colder time of year, it's good for that. And this is good for that, too. Music that opens slowly, quietly. A kind of stillness you don't just hear, but you inhabit. It's Quiet City by Aaron Copland.

That was originally incidental music for a play, reimagined and reworked to be more than simple background music. Quiet City by Aaron Copland, performed for you there by the Britten Sinfonia, trumpeter Allison Balsam, and Nicholas Daniel with the English horn. A solo piano will help the sounds this hour to continue to lean into the quiet and calm stillness of the dark. I'm Melanie Renata. 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

The dark hours of the day offer a chance to slow down. So take a breath. And if you're not driving, of course, let your eyes close. Perk your ears up. Let all your other senses fade into the background. There's nothing to do here but listen.

painting an image of a bird spiraling higher and higher. Pianist Tara Kamengar with The Lark by Mikhail Glinka. 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I'm Melanie Renata. This is Music Through the Night. And this is Rachmaninoff's third and final symphony performed by the Philadelphia Orchestra.

is known for, his third symphony in A minor there, opus 44, Yannick Nézet-Séguin conducting the Philadelphia Orchestra.

There's an old cemetery. Overgrown foliage, cracked and neglected tombstones. And among them is the grave of a Latvian cultural hero, Kristianis Barents, the person who preserved thousands of Latvian folk songs. This work was written as a loud celebration of Barents, and at the time it was also a quiet protest against Soviet rule. It's called Lauda by Petras Vasks. It's coming up. I'm Melanie Renata. This is Music Through the Night.

This hour begins on the quieter, gentler side of sound. One guitarist, Rafaela Smits, recognized as uncommonly musical, shares her expressive technical skills for Variations by Mauro Giuliani.

Guitarist Raffaella Smits with Variations from Mauro Giuliani. If you liked that, you'll love our guitar stream at yourclassical.org, a curated stream of unending guitar tunes. 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Whatever musical itch you need to scratch, you can scratch it at yourclassical.org. I'm Melanie Renata. And musically, you'll wander into an old cemetery in just a moment. This is Music Through the Night.

In an old cemetery, there are flickering candles placed upon a cracked tombstone, that of a great Latvian folk song collector, Kristijanis Barons. This work was written to honor him, and also crafted at a time when Latvia was fighting for its independence. You can feel the fierce defiance that grows throughout this work by Latvian composer Petras Vasks. It's called Lauda, fittingly performed here by the Latvian National Symphony.

is how you turn grief and protest into something powerful and triumphant. A work called Lauda by Petras Vasks, the Latvian National Symphony performing. 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I'm Melanie Renata. With the crash, boom, bang of Haydn's 100th symphony in G major, here's the Academy of St. Martin in the Fields.

This is Music Through the Night. I am Melanie Renata, and I'm so glad that you're here. This hour begins a little differently. If you'd like to, go ahead and find a comfortable position and focus on your breath. Let your shoulders drop and close your eyes. The Lark Ascending by Ralph Vaughan Williams will take your mind into a completely different realm. Keep breathing. It's on the way.

And while you're hopefully in a relaxed state, bask for a moment here in the beauty of the dark hours through a nocturne by Clara Schumann, magically performed by harpist Magdalena Hoffmann.

From a larger work of Clara Schumann's known as Soirée Musicale, that was harpist Magdalena Hoffmann with Schumann's Notturno, Opus 6, Number 2. Now, if you can stay with the stillness, picture the soft muted colors of dusk and a light fog rolling off a quiet lake. The crisp, earthy smell of pine trees surround you. The sky is an icy gray, and quiet sounds of small creatures all going about their day. Here's violinist Hilary Hahn and the London Symphony. It's The Lark Ascending by Ray Vaughan Williams. I'm Melanie Renata, and this is Music Through the Night.

Welcome back from that poetic work by Raef Vaughan Williams, violinist Hilary Hahn, and the London Symphony with the Lark Ascending. I'm Melanie Vernata, and you can go ahead and take a breath and steady yourself. You'll want to. The pace picks up with a bit of folk in just a minute. You're listening to Music Through the Night.

Russian composer Anatol Liadov explored a wide range of Russian folk music and then put together a collection of 8 Russian folk songs. They're performed for you here by the Mexico City Philharmonic.

From sacred sounds to the comedic, Anatole Liadov helped you explore 8 Russian folk songs there, Enrique Batiste conducting the Mexico City Philharmonic. Now, dance has always been more than entertainment. It highlights culture and fashion and kind of speaks to social code. Bach understood this very well. He infused much of his music with movement, even works like this that weren't meant for the ballroom. It's his orchestral suite, number 3 in D, performed by Sonnerie. I'm Melanie Renata, and this is Music Through the Night.

A spectacle of sound, the orchestral suite number 3 in D from J.S. Bach, Monica Huggett conducting Sonnerie.

Yes, this is a little dark, a little brooding. At least here in the beginning. It's exactly what Beethoven thought he could not quite accomplish. He was a huge admirer of Mozart and had often expressed his desire to create music similar to his. However, he also expressed self-doubt. He thought there was just no way that he could even come close. But he did, with this. Beethoven's third piano concerto later this hour. I'm Melanie Renata, and this is Music Through the Night. Our time together this hour begins with a work like a warm blanket fresh out of the dryer. You get wrapped in a relaxing atmosphere at first, and then it builds and bursts through sleepy clouds with some pretty expansive orchestration. The Scottish National Orchestra performing one of Eller's most notable works, his Five Pieces for String Orchestra.

A work originally meant for solo piano. The lush strings there of the Scottish National Orchestra with Eino Eller's Five Pieces for String Orchestra, Nimi Järvi conducting. The strings of a different ensemble are joined by one lamenting oboe. In just a moment, I'm Melanie Renata, and this is Music Through the Night.

This is a cry of grief, of mourning and sorrow, with just a glimmer of hope. Oboist Lajos Lencsés acts as that sliver of light among the Budapest strings. It's Lamento by Marie Clémence de Grandval.

The mournful sounds of oboist Lajos Lencsés and the Budapest Strings, a Lamento by Marie-Clémence de Grandval. I'm Melanie Renata. Thank you for sharing some time and space with me for some music through the night. The German Symphony and pianist Mari Kodama turn up the drama here. Beethoven's Piano Concerto No. 3 in C minor.

Pianist Marek Kodama and the German Symphony with a Mozart-inspired piece by Beethoven, his third piano concerto in C minor. 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

is the Goldilocks zone for your green girls, and maybe for you too. I'm Melanie Renata. Get ready to turn the volume up and settle in for some cello in just a bit.

The last, and arguably the most famous, of Paganini's 24 Caprices, performed there not by the expected violin, but by guitarist Nicola Hall. Thanks for being with me this morning. I'm Melanie Renata. So glad you're here. Just in time for a real feel-good piece of music. Studies have shown that we humans aren't the only ones to respond to sound waves. Plants love it too. They don't love all sounds. Those studies seem to show that music like heavy metal is just a bit too chaotic for the green girls. But classical music, well, that's good for them and good for everybody. And out of all instruments, strings have been shown to be a particular favorite for your leafy babies, so this may be just what the doctor ordered for them and for you. Vivaldi's Cello Concerto in G minor.

The Toronto Chamber Orchestra and cellist Afra Hornoy with music that's good for the soul and the soil. Yeah, plants evidently really dig classical strings. Vivaldi's Cello Concerto in G minor. I'm Melanie Renata. Thanks for being here, nerding out with me on plants and music. Glad to be with you this morning so I can share works like this with you. William Grant Still's Folk Suite No. 2.

Some spirituals and some feel-good vibes floating through that work. The Sierra Winds with Grant Still's Folk Suite No. 2. I'm Melanie Renata, and the tuba takes center stage in just a tick.

The tuba is very distinct, yet it's uncommon for it to have a starring role. Sometimes, though, it gets the spotlight, like here in the Tuba Concerto by John Williams. Tuba player Øystein Bodsvik shines here alongside the Singapore Symphony.

Well, good morning. Ann Manson, conducting the Singapore Symphony, and tuba player Øystein Badsvik, a tuba concerto from John Williams. You'll get to catch your breath with this next work by Rossini in just a minute. I'm Melanie Renata.

Before he made it big with operas, Rossini was just a tween writing music for the instruments he had on hand, violins, a cello, and a double bass. He wrote 6 string sonatas for these instruments, and this is his first in G major, performed for you by the Cameretta Berne.

Thomas Fury conducting the Camerata Burn, helping you stay light on your feet for your Friday morning. Rossini's Sonata No. 1 in G major.

They say you only get one chance to make a first impression. And sometimes, that impression happens without a single word. The New Century Chamber Orchestra wanted to play with that concept, so they commissioned a piece for their season opener, music that would lean into the idea of first impressions. The idea of an orchestra meeting a composer for the very first time. And what could happen if the composer gave each section space to show off their personality?

The elegant and romantic Minuetto by Mexican composer and pianist Ricardo Castro, shared with you there by the Eduardo Meta University Youth Orchestra.

Oh, helps to turn the volume up. Good morning to you. The Israel Philharmonic Orchestra featuring Misha Maisky cello, Leonard Bernstein conducting the first movement Allegro from Dvorak's Cello Concerto in B minor. And now the music of Pietro Antonio Locatelli's Violin Concerto No. 3 in F major. First movement, Suzanne Lautenbacher violin in the Mons Chamber Orchestra.

That's the music of Pietro Locatelli. The first movement with the Suzanne Lautenbacher violin and the Mons Chamber Orchestra, Günter Kerr conducting, from Locatelli's Concerto No. 3 in F major. 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And it's 6:35. Here's the Consecration of the House Overture from Beethoven, with Riccardo Muti conducting the Philadelphia Orchestra.

Riccardo Muti conducting the Philadelphia Orchestra and the Consecration of the House Overture from Beethoven. It's 6:45, right at 48 degrees, clear skies, and cloudy today, a high right near 70 degrees. And we have the WAUS church calendar coming up after the finale from Johannes Brahms' Piano Quintet in F minor. Here's the Alban Berg Quartet featuring pianist Elizabeth Leonskaja.

0: pianist Elizabeth Lianskaja and the Albenberg Quartet with the finale. That's from Johannes Brahms' Piano Quintet in F minor, Opus 34. And this is Michiana Morning here on your Classical Connection, WAUS. And welcome to the WAUS Church Calendar. This is for Friday and Saturday, the 25th and 26th of September. At the Pioneer Memorial Church, the celebration of Andrews University's Alumni Homecoming Weekend. Lead pastor Shane Anderson will speak for both services, and his title matches the theme of the homecoming weekend. All roads lead back home. Worship services at 9 and 11:45 a.m. Bible study for all ages at 10:30. And there's more at pmchurch.org. And the All Nations SDA Church, 4259 East Snow Road, Berrien Springs, Michigan. Communion worship beginning the morning with its communion worship Sabbath with Sabbath school breakfast at 10 a.m., followed by adult and children's Sabbath school at 10:30. 11:45 worship service will feature a message from Andrea Anglin entitled From the Table to Serve. Upcoming events at All Nations, Wednesday, September 30 is midweek refresh at 7 p.m. at Zoom. Saturday, October 3 is going to be an old-fashioned social at 8 p.m. And Sunday, October 18, the food pantry distribution. More at ancberrien.org. And the Niles Westside Church, 1105 Grant Street, Fairview Avenue in Niles, Michigan. Sab schools at 9:45. Church services at 8:30 and 11 a.m. Pastor Alex Rybacek will have a sermon titled, The Dreamers Always Get in Trouble. They're online at nileswestside.org. And the Battle Creek Tabernacle will celebrate its 100th birthday in a week-long event from October 2 to the 10th. The celebration will take place at the historic church located at 264 West Michigan Avenue. It will begin Friday evening, October the 2nd at 7 p.m. with a program of hymns and church history and continue Sabbath morning for Sabbath school and church. Erton Kohler, president of the Worldwide Adventist Church, will speak with many other special guests, including the King's Herald and former pastors. There's more online at tabernacle100years.com. And the Episcopal Church of the Mediator at 14280 Red Arrow Highway in Harbert, Michigan, celebrating the annual Blessing of the Animals on Saturday, October 3rd from 11 a.m. to honor St. Francis of Assisi, the patron saint of animals and the environment. The event is a tradition where pets and other animals receive blessings from clergy. And the event is open to all, regardless of religious affiliation. And there's more at mediatorharbert.com. Church calendar is a public service announcement for all of Michiana. If you'd like to have if you'd like to have your church events and activities included in church calendar, email waus@andrews.edu with the time, date, and location of the event and local contact information. Please put church calendar in the subject line and include the information in the body of the email, not an attachment. Announcements must be received by noon Wednesday in order to be included. Church calendars are made possible by listener member support, and thank you. 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It's 7 a.m., and we are broadcasting from the John and Dee Dee Howard Studios on the beautiful campus of Andrews University. 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
1: Live from NPR News in Washington, I'm Korva Coleman. Israeli Prime Minister Benjamin Netanyahu delivered his remarks yesterday to the UN General Assembly. Many other world leaders this week have sharply criticized the Israeli government.

0: severity of this war.
1: NPR's Kat Lonsdorf reporting. The fight over press freedom in the United States continues to play out against the backdrop of President Trump's summit with Chinese leader Xi Jinping, now underway in Washington. Journalists from CNN and MS Now were turned away from a White House state dinner last night. NPR's Brian Mann reports.
2: At least three journalists were denied access to the Trump dinner Thursday night, hours after a federal judge on Thursday ordered the White House to reinstate press passes for reporters from CNN, MS Now, and Politico. Meanwhile, the five major TV networks that normally provide pool video coverage of Trump continued to boycott that operation in protest. They want written reassurances that CNN will receive equal treatment and access without government interference. Other news outlets, including NPR, have also scaled back coverage. Trump complained on social media about the lack of full coverage of the summit. In front of Xi, Trump said how much he preferred the Chinese press to his own. The Chinese Communist government has been notoriously repressive toward independent journalists. Brian Mann, NPR News.
1: A Republican-led Senate has narrowly blocked a resolution to end the war in Iran. NPR's Claudia Grisales reports lawmakers split on the Democratic-led effort.
3: The resolution urging Trump to end hostilities against Iran failed by one vote. Democrats forced this vote to happen. Senate Majority Leader John Thune called the move political, but he conceded many GOP members are ready for the war to be over.
4: I think there are a lot of Republican members. Yes, obviously. Everybody wants to see wars come to a conclusion.
3: Four Republicans joined Democrats to approve the measure, which was not legally binding. However, one Democrat, John Fetterman of Pennsylvania, joined Republicans to vote the measure down. Thune argued the administration is doing everything it can to end the conflict and take, quote, pressure off the American people's pocketbooks via lower prices at the pump for gasoline. Claudia Grisales, NPR News.
1: You're listening to NPR News from Washington. Forecasters say Hurricane Nolo is approaching Hawaii. It's not expected to hit the islands, but nearly 2 feet of rain are expected to inundate the Big Island. Coffee retailer Starbucks says it plans to close 250 stores in North America this week. This is the second wave of store closures under CEO Brian Niccol. NPR's Alina Selyuk reports.
5: In a notice to employees, Starbucks did not say how many stores it's closing in the U.S. versus Canada or how many of the stores are unionized. The company says affected employees would be transferred or offered severance. CEO Brian Niccol has been trying to cut $2 billion in annual costs by 2028. Last year, he closed more than 600 stores and cut more than 1,000 corporate jobs. All this is funding his turnaround plan, updating the menu, speeding up service, and renovating some locations, adding sofas and reusable mugs. Trying to get people to spend more time at the Starbucks cafes. And the plan is showing results with customer visits and sales growing, but costs continue to eat away at profits. Alina Selyuk, NPR News.
1: Some states and cities are celebrating this as Dolly Parton Day. Today is September 25th, or 925.
6: Working 925.
1: Many areas have issued proclamations to honor today that also shares the title of Dolly Parton's song about working people, 9 to 5. Dolly Parton died about a month ago at the age of 80 after a short battle with cancer. This is NPR.
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8: 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Alistair Willis conducts with principal horn Kurt Civilette, featured in Strauss's Horn Concerto No. 1. The program also includes music by Kodai and Elgar's Enigma Variations. 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And it's right at 50 degrees, fair skies here in Berrien Springs. Generally cloudy today, Friday, September 25, with the high right at 70 degrees. And some cloudy skies this evening, giving way to mainly clear skies overnight with a low of 43 degrees.

And tomorrow, Saturday, sunny sky, mainly sunny with a high of 71. Partly cloudy on Sunday with a high near 72. And next week, Monday, a few passing clouds, a high of 75. Let's see, Tuesday, 76. Looks like some rain by Wednesday. Your extended weather forecast. And we have now the music of Anton Bruckner's Symphony No. 6 in A major, the first movement, Maestoso. Ricardo Cailli conducting the Royal Concertgebouw Orchestra here.

That's the music of Anton Bruckner's Symphony No. 6 in A Major, the first movement, with the Royal Concertgebouw Orchestra, Ricardo Cailli, conducting. It's 7:24, and up next on Michiana Morning, WAUS, the music of Eric Wolfgang Korngold's Piano Trio in D Major. Here's the first movement with Israela Margalit, piano, and Glenn Dichterow, violin, Alan Stepanski, cello.

The music of Eric Wolfgang Korngold, piano trio in D major, the first movement with Glenn Dichterol, violin, Alan Stepanski, cello, Israela Margalit, piano. And did you know you could benefit WAUS by donating your unused vehicle? 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It's 7:36, 51 degrees here in Berrien Springs. Excuse me. And today, overcast, the high right near 70 degrees. And now from the 12 Concerto Grossi of Charles Avison, here is number 8 in E minor with the Brandenburg Consort, Roy Goodman conducting.

Music from Charles Avison's 12 Concerto Grossi. That was number 8 in E minor with the Brandenburg Consort, Roy Goodman conducting. And the WAUS church calendar coming up after music here from Carl Smulders, piano concerto in A minor, the first movement, Moderato. Ivo Janssen, piano, and the Netherlands Radio Symphony Orchestra, Kees Bakels conducting.

0: That was Evil Jansen, piano, and the Netherlands Radio Symphony Orchestra, Kees Bakels, conducting the first movement, Moderato, from Carl Smulders' Piano Concerto in A minor. And welcome to the church calendar for Friday and Saturday, the 25th and 26th of September. At Pioneer Memorial Church, the celebration of Andrews University's Alumni Homecoming Weekend, with lead pastor Shane Anderson speaking for both services. His sermon matches this theme of Alumni Homecoming Weekend, All Roads Lead Back Home. Worship services at 9 and 11:45, Bible study for all ages at 10:30. 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And the All Nations Seventh-day Adventist Church at 4259 East Snow Road in Berrien Springs. This is their communion worship, beginning the morning with Sabbath School breakfast at 10 a.m., followed by adult and children's Sabbath School at 10:30. At 11:45, worship service will feature a message from Andrea Anglin entitled, From the Table to Serve. 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Saturday, October 3rd, an old-fashioned social at 8 p.m. And Sunday, October 18, food pantry distribution while supplies last. Online at ancberrien.org. And the Niles Westside Church, 1105 Grant Street, Niles, Michigan. Sabbath School at 9:45. Church services at 8:30 and 11 a.m. Pastor Alex Rybacek will have a sermon titled, The Dreamers Always Get in Trouble. They're online at nileswestside.org. The Battle Creek Tabernacle will celebrate its 100th birthday in a week-long event from October the 2nd to the 10th. The celebration will take place at the historic church located at 264 West Michigan Avenue. It will begin Friday evening, October 7 p.m., with the program of hymns and church history, and continue Sabbath morning for Sabbath school and church service. Erton Kohler, president of the Worldwide Adventist Church, will speak the first Sabbath. There will be many other special guests, including the King's Harold Quartet and former pastors. And there is more information at tabernacle100years.com. And the Episcopal Church of the Mediator at 14280 Red Arrow Highway in Harbert, Michigan, will be celebrating the annual blessing of the animals on Saturday, October 3rd at 11 a.m. to honor St. Francis of Assisi, the patron saint of animals and the environment. The event is open to all, regardless of affiliation, and welcomes a variety of animals. More information is at mediatorharbert.com. Church calendar is a public service announcement for all of Michiana and all denominations. If you'd like to have your church events and activities included in church calendar, email waus@andrews.edu with the time, date, and location of the event and local contact information. Please put church calendar in the subject line and the information in the body of the email, not an attachment. Announcements must be received by noon Wednesday in order to be included. Church calendar is made possible by listener member support. And thank you. It is 8 a.m. We are broadcasting from the John and Dee Dee Howard Studios on the campus of Andrews University. This is WAUS Berrien Springs South Bend, on the web, streaming live at waus.org.
1: Live from NPR News in Washington, I'm Corva Coleman. President Trump held a state dinner last night for Chinese President Xi Jinping after a day of talks. NPR's Jennifer Pack reports from Beijing.
2: According to an official Chinese readout, President Xi told Trump the two sides should work on AI guardrails and keep the technology under human control. He says he hopes the U.S. will oppose Taiwan independence and treat Chinese companies fairly in the U.S. because the two sides had an agreement in May. But the U.S. has continued to sanction more Chinese firms over national security concerns. Xi says he and Trump maintain deep and close communication as the two sides continue to hammer out a better deal. Jennifer Pack, NPR News, Beijing.
1: Saudi Arabia says it intercepted more missiles fired at it by Yemen's Houthi rebels. The Houthis say Saudi Arabia has launched

0: In past weeks, the United Nations Human Rights Office says 32 civilians, among them 15 children, have been killed in airstrikes and shelling in Yemen since the start of August, and more than 125,000 people have been displaced. Aya Batraoui, NPR News, Dubai.
1: A new TV ad is out featuring President Trump. It's paid for by the U.S. government. It shows several images of Trump while featuring words that say, quote, largest tax cut in history. The music repeats the phrase, quote, love me. New Hampshire Democratic Senator Maggie Hassan is seeking answers, saying the ad appears to violate federal law. The state of New York is suing the prediction market site Polymarket. NPR's Bobby Allen reports the suit alleges the platform is an illegal gambling operation.
2: New York officials are asking a judge to push Polymarket out of the state. Prediction markets have exploded in popularity in Trump's second term, taking in billions of dollars in weekly bets on everything from elections to war to the word choice of politicians and sports announcers. More than two dozen lawsuits have been filed against the sector, which, in addition to Polymarket, includes its rival, Kalshi. Legal watchers say a case will likely eventually make its way to the Supreme Court. In a statement, Polymarket said it will fight for its users. The company insists it is not a gambling operator, but a company that offers a financial product known as an events contract, something overseen by the Trump administration. Donald Trump Jr. is a Polymarket advisor and investor. Bobby Allen, NPR News.
1: Polymarket is countersued. This is NPR. The Pentagon says it's looking for several missing parts from an F-35 fighter jet. Australia says it was returning the parts to the U.S. for repair, but the shipment was diverted to Hong Kong, then it disappeared. The U.S. says China is engaged in extensive espionage to find out more about advanced U.S. weapons. Harmful disease outbreaks spread by wildlife are on the rise worldwide. NPR's Jonathan Lambert reports on new research showing humans are driving many outbreaks, but in complicated ways.
3: Humans can influence risk for diseases in lots of ways. Cutting down the rainforest might bring people into closer contact with harmful animal viruses, or climate change could be pushing disease-carrying mosquitoes to new places. But figuring out just how much influence humans have is tricky. A new study in the journal Nature tried to answer that question by creating a big global map. Researchers pinpointed over 50,000 instances of someone getting diseases like Ebola, Mpox, or dengue. Then they analyzed how human activity, including deforestation and climate change, influenced risk. Humans influenced virtually all of these diseases, though no one factor drove them all. But access to health clinics boosted the likelihood of detecting an outbreak. The authors say investing in healthcare can keep an outbreak from spreading. Jonathan Lambert, NPR News.
1: Thousands of people turned out in a sports stadium yesterday in Pretoria, South Africa, trying to set a record. They're trying to break the world record for the biggest cookout. Organizers say they were aiming for 3,000 people for the big grill. The Guinness Book of World Records has not yet determined if they set the cookout record. This is NPR.
4: 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Rinko Kikuchi stars as a woman returning to Tokyo's ballroom dance scene after tragedy, where an infatuation with her instructor offers a chance for rediscovery. Now playing.
5: Good morning to you. 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And it's right at 51 degrees, fair skies, a little overcast, and a few showers this morning with overcast skies in the afternoon, a high this Friday, September 25, of 70 degrees. Overnight, a low of 44 with mainly clear skies. Tomorrow, sunny skies, a high of 71 Saturday, and a few clouds on Sunday, with a high of 72 and plenty of sunshine. Next week, Monday and Tuesday, generally sunny with highs right at 75 degrees. Could get some rain Tuesday night and Wednesday. Your extended weather forecast And we have now the music of Mozart's Piano Concerto No. 9.

Sando Lavey conducting Camerata Academy of Salzburg, featuring pianist Andreas Schiff. The Rondo Presto, third movement from Mozart's Piano Concerto No. 9 in E flat major. And from Johann Sebastian Bach, the Concerto for Oboe and Violin in C minor. Here's Hilary Hahn, violin, Alan Vogel, oboe, and the Los Angeles Chamber Orchestra, Jeffrey Kahane conducting.

Music from Johann Sebastian Bach, the Concerto for Oboe and Violin in C Major, with Jeffrey Kahane conducting the Los Angeles Chamber Orchestra and featuring Alan Vogel, oboe, Hilary Hahn, violin. It's 8:31. 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The evening brings together three Andrews University music ensembles, the Symphony Orchestra, Wind Symphony, and University Choirs, as part of Andrews University's Alumni Weekend. 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A mix of clouds and sunshine this morning, a slight chance of some showers, a high today right at 70 degrees, I'm sorry, a high right around 69, 70. And from Béla Bartók, the finale from the Concerto for Orchestra, here is Ivan Fischer conducting the Budapest Festival Orchestra.

That's the music of Béla Bartók's Concerto for Orchestra, the finale, with the Budapest Festival Orchestra, Ivan Fischer conducting. And now from Joseph Strauss' Music of the Spheres Waltz, here's the Vienna Philharmonic, Herbert von Karajan conducting.

Music of the Spheres, waltz from Joseph Strauss with the Vienna Philharmonic, Herbert von Karajan conducting. NPR News coming up. Right now we have the concert paraphrase on Verdi's Rigoletto, George Bolette piano.

0: It's 9 a.m. and we are broadcasting from the John and Dee Dee Howard Studios on the beautiful campus of Andrews University. This is WAUS Berrien Springs South Bend on the web at WAUS.org.
1: Live from NPR News in Washington, I'm Corva Coleman. Chinese President Xi is continuing his state visit to the U.S. President Trump held a state dinner for him at the White House last night that followed their day of meetings. Neither Xi nor Trump directly answered questions about whether Taiwan came up during their discussions. But as Ashish Valentine reports from Taipei, Taiwan is emphasizing its right to self-determination.
2: Following the full day of meetings between Xi and President Trump, China's Ministry of Foreign Affairs released their readout of Xi Jinping's remarks. Xi reportedly expressed hope that the U.S. would oppose Taiwan independence and handle the Taiwan issue prudently. Taiwan's Ministry of Foreign Affairs responded to Xi's remarks in a statement, saying Taiwan's future can only be decided through democratic means. Taiwan's President Lai Ching-te said in a speech last week that faced with the escalating threat from China, his responsibility is to ensure Taiwan is better prepared. Part of that agenda, he said, is raising defense spending to 5% of GDP by 2030. For NPR News, I'm Ashish Valentine in Taipei.
1: With the November midterm elections less than 6 weeks away, more Republicans are distancing themselves from President Trump. NPR's Elena Moore says the GOP is seeking to hold on to a slim majority in Congress amid the president's low approval ratings.
3: A handful of Republicans.

0: 68% say they're voting against him. Elena Moore, NPR News.
1: Israeli Prime Minister Benjamin Netanyahu delivered his remarks yesterday to the UN General Assembly. Many other world leaders this week have sharply criticized his government. NPR's Kat Lonsdorf reports Netanyahu has responded to the criticism.
2: He downplayed settler violence against Palestinians in the occupied West Bank, saying it was the work of 150 juvenile delinquents. The UK recently said such settler attacks and land grabs amount to, quote, ethnic cleansing. Netanyahu rejected claims that Israel has committed genocide in Gaza, something that's come up repeatedly from other world leaders this week. He also accused the media of not telling the, quote, truth about what's happening in Gaza. But just a reminder, Israel has not allowed outside journalists to enter Gaza to independently report in almost 3 years, the entirety of this war.
1: NPR's Kat Lonsdorf. This is NPR. Mortgage rates for a standard home loan are now more than 7%. Only 2 weeks ago, the rate was about 6.75%. Analysts say the war in Iran is a driving reason for the big jump. That's because it's boosted the cost of oil and inflation. That, in turn, creates volatility in the bond market, affecting the cost of borrowing. Pope Leo is in the midst of a day-long series of speeches across France that began in the French capital. NPR's Eleanor Beardsley reports Leo's four-day trip is the first official papal visit to France since 2008.
3: French television is covering the Pope's visit live, showing him being greeted by President Macron, officers of the French military, and dozens of schoolchildren on a red carpet on the airport tarmac as he stepped off his plane. In an opening speech to Macron and diplomats at the Élysée Palace, Leo raised existential questions about scientific progress, life, and human rights. He warned that a, quote, paradise of machines risks undermining humanity. The Pope will greet the faithful in the streets of Paris before heading to Notre Dame Cathedral. This evening, he is holding a sold-out mass at the Stade de France, Paris's major sports stadium. There is huge fervor for his visit in a country that's both traditionally Catholic and staunchly secular. Eleanor Beardsley, NPR News, Paris.
1: The outer bands of Hurricane Nolo are starting to reach the Big Island of Hawaii. A hurricane watch is up. Forecasters don't think the storm will make landfall, but it is a big rainmaker. Nearly 2 feet of rain could fall on parts of Hawaii. This is NPR.
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5: 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Good morning, I'm Teddy Withers here on your Classical Connection, WAUS. It's right at 52 degrees and fair skies. And a cloudy day ahead of us, mostly cloudy, with a high today of 69. Overnight, partly cloudy, a low of 43. And tomorrow, a mainly sunny sky with a high of 72 for your Saturday. And on Sunday, a few clouds, a high of 72 as well. Next week, Monday, sun and a few passing clouds, a high near 75, and the same next week, Tuesday, with a high of 76 and sunshine. Looks like some rain on Wednesday, and a high right at 70. And we have the Nomos Quartet for you. Here is the first movement, Allegro, from Johann Wilhelm Wilms String Quartet in G major.

The Nomos Quartet and the Allegro, first movement from Johann Wilhelm Wilms, string quartet in G major, number 1, opus 25. And now a symphonic overture from Wilhelm Stenhammer, the Excelsior. Here's Niemi Järvi conducting the Gothenburg Symphony Orchestra.

The music of Wilhelm Stenhammer, the symphonic overture Excelsior, with Niemi Järvi conducting the Gothenburg Symphony Orchestra. 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The highly trained staff makes the well-being of the whole family their number one priority. Located at 123 Marmont Street in Niles, Michigan, phone number is 269-683-6461, a pathway to healthy smiles. And here is the music of Carl Philipp Emanuel Bach on your Classical Connection. The first movement, Allegro Assai, from the Cello Concerto in A minor, Anna Bilsma, cello, and the Orchestra of the Age of Enlightenment, Gustav Leonhardt conducting.

That was cellist Anna Bylsma with the Orchestra of the Age of Enlightenment and Gustav Leonhardt conducting the first movement, Allegro Assai, from Carl Philipp Emanuel Bach's Cello Concerto in A minor. And now Johann Wagenaar's concert piece for orchestra. Here's the Netherlands Radio Symphony Orchestra, Jacques van Steen conducting.

Music from Johann Wagner, the concert piece for orchestra, Opus 5. That was the Netherlands Radio Symphony Orchestra, Jacques van Steen conducting. 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And now the music of Mozart's Flute Concerto No. 1 in G major, the Rondo Tempo Diminuetto. Here's Ransom Wilson, flute, and the London Symphony Orchestra, Raymond Leppard conducting.

Raymond Leppard and the London Symphony Orchestra, and Ransom Wilson, the flute, with the Rondo Tempo de Menuetto, third movement from Mozart's Flute Concerto No. 1 in G. It's 10 a.m., and we are broadcasting from the John and Dee Dee Howard Studios on the beautiful campus of Andrews University. 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

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This is WAUS. I'm Chelsea Lake, and we'll start off this hour of programming with Sentimental and Noble Waltzes by Maurice Ravel. Claudio Abbado conducts the London Symphony Orchestra.

Noble and Sentimental Waltzes by Maurice Ravel with Claudio Abbado and the London Symphony Orchestra on 90.7 FM. Coming up next, it's Vivaldi's Concerto for Two Horns in F Major with horn soloist David Smith and Alan Spanier, the Philharmonia Virtuosi and conductor Richard Kapp.

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Coming up next, it's music of Jean Sibelius, the Violin Concerto in D Minor with violinist Sarah Chang, the Berlin Philharmonic, and conductor Maris Janssens.

Mars Janssens and the Berlin Philharmonic with violin soloist Sarah Chang performing John Sibelius' Violin Concerto in D minor here on 90.7 FM. 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

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Alistair Willis conducts with principal horn Kurt Civilette, featured in Strauss Horn Concerto No. 1. 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

Eduardo Mata and the Philharmonia Orchestra with flute soloist James Galway performing Concierto Pastoral for Flute and Orchestra, music of Joaquin Rodrigo here on WAUS. And for you now, music of Léo Delibes, Act 3 of the Ballet Sylvia with the Theatre Orchestra of the Paris National Opera. Their conductor is Jean-Baptiste Marie.

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I'm Chelsea Lake, and around 12:30, we'll hear Tchaikovsky's String Quartet No. 1, but first, it's Haydn's Symphony No. 44 in E minor, with Iona Brown and the Academy of St. Martin in the Fields.

Haydn Symphony No. 44 in E minor with Iona Brown and the Academy of St. Martin in the Fields here on Michiana Classics. Coming up next, it's Tchaikovsky's String Quartet No. 1 in D major with the Borodin String Quartet.

The Borodine String Quartet performing String Quartet No. 1 in D Major by Tchaikovsky here on Your Classical Connection, WAUS 90.7 FM. 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The evening brings together three Andrews University music ensembles, the Symphony Orchestra, Wind Symphony, and University Choirs, as part of the Andrews University Alumni Weekend. 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

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They are located at 123 Marmont Street, Niles, Michigan. 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I'm Simon Luke Brown. We're going to hear music from a place that's not on the program as much as France or Russia, you might say. That's Sweden. Sweden is a wonderful place to explore musically. One of its foremost musical figures is coming up during our 1 o'clock hour. That's Carl Wilhelm Eugen Stenhammer, usually known just as Wilhelm Stenhammer. He was probably the most well-known and well-respected Swedish composer, conductor, and pianist of his day. He lived from 1871 to 1927. He got his break in 1894, both as pianist and composer, when he premiered his own Piano Concerto No. 1 in that year. He was still, of course, in his early 20s at that point. And from then on, went on to become a fairly well-respected individual, certainly in his own country. He eventually became Nordic as a composer, looking to Nielsen and Sibelius for inspiration and guidance. But in his early years, he was a bit of a Teutonic individual. He liked the German stuff. He called his own symphony number one Idyllic Bruckner, actually, and that's the work that we're going to be hearing. But just know that he did change in his style as time went on. He was also the music director of the Gothenburg Symphony Orchestra, which is the first full-time professional orchestra in Sweden. That was from 1906 to 1922. So how appropriate is it that we hear the Gothenburg Symphony Orchestra playing this Symphony No. 1 by Stenhammer? Neeme Järvi is conducting in this recording.

How appropriate. The Gothenburg Symphony Orchestra of Sweden playing music by their old conductor, Wilhelm Stenhammer. Neeme Järvi was conducting that performance of Stenhammer's Symphony No. 1 in F major. 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I'm Simon Luke Brown, and this is WAUS Berrien Springs South Bend. 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

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I'm Simon Luke Brown. We've got some chamber music to start off our 2 o'clock hour. It's a string quartet by Alexander Borodin, his first. Now, Borodin was actually not a professional musician, like many of his colleagues in the Association of Russian Composers, now called in English the Mighty Handful. They were all musical amateurs. They had professions in other careers, at least at the time the group was together. Borodin was a chemist, actually. He was quite a good one, too, a very respected chemist, but a passionate composer and a lover of chamber music. Their little group leader, Balakirev, did not think that chamber music was a very Russian thing and didn't think it was worth pursuing, and Borodin flat-out disagreed, with some really wonderful results, I think. We'll hear his first string quartet here, played by the St. Petersburg Quartet.

The St. Petersburg Quartet playing the first string quartet by Alexander Borodin in A major. This is your Classical Connection. Coming up next, we'll be hearing from a young Béla Bartók. Bartók was studying at the Royal Budapest Academy of Music in about the turn of the century, 1900 or so. And he'd had some trouble with inspiration, was not really sure who he wanted to become as a composer, actually had a bit of a journey before he came to the position of the towering musical figure and genius that he was. But he heard a performance of a couple of Richard Strauss tone poems, also Sprach Zarathustra and Ein Heldenleben, which had just been fairly recently composed. And Bartók wrote later, "I was aroused as by a flash of lightning by the first Budapest performance of Also Sprach Zarathustra. It contained the seeds for a new life. I started composing again." And the work that he wrote in response to this inspiration was a work based on the Hungarian politician, statesman, and patriot Lajos Kossuth. Interesting figure, actually. Look him up sometime. And he wrote this symphonic poem called Kossuth. It's a little bit of before the modernist Bartók that we read so much about in the history books, a little bit more romantic in style, a little bit more conservative in taste. We'll hear the Budapest Festival Orchestra with Ivan Fischer conducting.

The symphonic poem Kossuth by Béla Bartók, based on the Hungarian statesman and revolutionary of the same name, Lajos Kossuth. Yvonne Fischer was conducting the Budapest Festival Orchestra. 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I'm Simon Luke Brown, and this is WAUS Berrien Springs South Bend. On the web, we are WAUS.org.

Support for this program is provided by WAUS members and by Dr. Zaninovic at Beyond Smiles, a dental practice committed to the health of the patient. The highly trained staff makes the well-being of the whole family their number one priority. They are located at 123 Marmont Street, Niles, Michigan. The phone number is 269-683-6461, a pathway to healthy smiles. 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I'm Simon Luke Brown. One of my jobs here at WAUS is to add new CDs to our database. It's one of the hats I wear. I don't do it all the time. But whenever I run across a CD that's got a composer who we haven't had on our library before, I get really excited. And such is the case right now. I don't think we've had any compositions by Joachim Raff in our library until just recently, when I found a CD of his piano trios. We've got the piano trio number 1 in C minor by Raff coming up. Raff, by the way, was a Swiss-born composer, lived from 1822 to 1882, and was somewhat self-taught as a musician, but eventually he became friends with Franz Liszt and Hans von Bülow, and helped out both of them as an orchestrator, and was a prolific composer himself. As you can tell by the opus number of this piano trio, it's number 102, and the name of the performing ensemble is Trio Opus 8.

The name of that group was Trio Opus 8. They were playing music of Swiss-born composer Joachim Raff. The Piano Trio No. 1 in C minor, Opus 102. This is Your Classical Connection, 90.7 FM. Thanks for joining me this afternoon. I'm Simon Luke Brown. Now we hear from Pyotr Ilyich Tchaikovsky, one of his many symphonic poems, Tchaikovsky being one of the composers who didn't mind writing both symphonic poems and symphonies. Didn't see any contradiction between those two, and good for him for not. This is Francesca da Rimini, Symphonic Fantasy After Dante, Opus 32, of course, based on the tragic love triangle tale of Francesca da Rimini that was immortalized by Dante in the Divine Comedy. Tchaikovsky was always a bit of a literature buff. We'll hear a performance by Charles Dutoit and the Montreal Symphony Orchestra.

my favorite of Pyotr Tchaikovsky's symphonic poems. That was Francesca da Rimini, Opus 32. Charles Dutoit was conducting the Montreal Symphony Orchestra. 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I'm Simon Luke Brown, and this is WAUS Berrien Springs South Bend. 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

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We've got, later on, The Last String Quartet, ever written by Ludwig van Beethoven. Right now, it's work by a fairly young Wolfgang Amadeus Mozart, his Serenade No. 6 in D major. This has a title that actually is on the manuscript, though it's not in Mozart's hand. It's, well, it's not in Wolfgang's hand. It's in Leopold Mozart's hand, his father, Serenata Notturna. It's got a rather peculiar combination of instruments, actually, from Mozart. We've got the string orchestra, along with some concertante instruments, violins, viola, and double bass playing solos. And yet, apart from the strings, there's a timpani. Just strings and timpani. How often do you see that in classical-era music? I think it's pretty cool. We'll hear the Berlin Chamber Orchestra. Peter Vollert is directing.

Peter Vollert with the Berlin Chamber Orchestra, the Serenade No. 6 in D major by Wolfgang Amadeus Mozart, the so-called Serenata Notturna. This is your Classical Connection, 90.7 FM. Wolfgang Mozart's father, Leopold, is remembered, of course, for being the father of Wolfgang Amadeus Mozart, but also, even independent of his famous son, he's known today for a treatise he wrote on violin playing, which is very useful for studying how violins would have been played in Mozart's day. The other major treatise available to musicologists for violinists that was around that time, or a little earlier actually, is by Francesco Geminiani, whose music we're about to hear. From his Opus 7, the Concerto Grosso No. 6 in B-flat major, Iona Brown leads the Academy of St. Martin in the Fields.

Iona Brown with the Academy of St. Martin in the Fields. That was the Concerto Grosso in B-flat major, Opus 7, number 6, by Francesco Geminiani. I'm Simon Luke Brown. Thanks for joining me at Your Classical Connection. Coming up next, it's a composition by Ludwig van Beethoven, the last major work that he completed in his life, the String Quartet number 16 in F major. Beethoven actually put some programmatic elements of into the music on the manuscript. It's a little bit interesting, especially considering this turned out to be his last work. There's a little musical motto, not part of the composition, but included in the published music, in which Beethoven sets to some notes from the quartet, a tune from the quartet, "Must it be?" And then he responds, "It must be." The Emerson String Quartet performs.

0: final major composition by Ludwig van Beethoven, his string quartet number 16 in F major, opus 135. That was the Emerson Quartet performing. 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I'm Simon Luke Brown, and this is WAUS Berrien Springs South Bend. 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
1: 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Alistair Willis conducts with Principal Horn Kurt Civilet, featured in Strauss's Horn Concerto No. 1. 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We'll begin with Keyboard Concerto No. 4 in A major by J.S. Bach, performed by Ivor Bolton playing the harpsichord with the St. James Baroque Players.

That was Keyboard Concerto No. 4 in A Major by J.S. Bach, performed by Ivor Bolton playing the harpsichord with the St. James Baroque Players. Up next, by Pietro Castrucci, we'll have Concerto Grosso in D Major, Opus 3, No. 12. We'll be hearing the Orchestra of the Age of Enlightenment perform with Catherine McIntosh, both playing violin and directing.

That was Concerto Grosso in D Major, Opus 3, Number 12 by Pietro Castrucci, performed by the Orchestra of the Age of Enlightenment with Catherine McIntosh, both playing violin and directing. You're listening to WAUS 90.7 FM, Your Classical Connection. Up next, by Samuel Barber, it's Third Essay for Orchestra, Opus 47, performed by the Detroit Symphony Orchestra with Naimi Järvi conducting.

That was Third Essay for Orchestra, Opus 47, the music of Samuel Barber. It was performed by the Detroit Symphony Orchestra with Naima Yarvi conducting. Up next, we'll have Gran Duo Concertante by Giovanni Bottesini. We'll be hearing an arrangement for violin and bass by Camillo Savori, and it'll be performed by Joshua Bell playing the violin, Edgar Mayer playing the double bass, and the St. Paul Chamber Orchestra with Hugh Wolf conducting.

That was Grand Duo Concertante by Giovanni Battistini. It was arranged for violin and bass by Camillo Savori and performed by Joshua Bell playing the violin, Edgar Mayer playing the double bass, and the St. Paul Chamber Orchestra with Hugh Wolf conducting. We'll close with Vocalize, Opus 34, number 14, the music of Sergei Rachmaninoff, performed by Nina Kotova playing the cello with the Moscow Chamber Orchestra.

0: That was Vocalize, Opus 34, number 14, the music of Sergei Rachmaninoff. It was performed by Nina Katova, playing the cello, with the Moscow Chamber Orchestra, and Konstantin Orbelian conducting. Broadcasting from the John and Didi Howard Studios on the campus of Andrews University, this is WAUS, Berrien Springs, South Bend. We are on the web at waus.org. Up next for this 6 o'clock hour, we'll start with Church Calendar, then we'll have three fantasy pieces by Robert Schumann.
1: Welcome to Church Calendar for Friday and Saturday, the 25th and 26th of September. At Pioneer Memorial Church, the celebration of Andrews University's Alumni Homecoming Weekend, with lead pastor Shane Anderson speaking for both services, and a sermon titled, All Roads Lead Back to Home, the theme of Alumni Weekend. 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Online at pmchurch.org for more information. And the All Nations SDA Church at 4259 East Snow Road, Berrien Springs. This is their communion worship, beginning the morning with Sabbath School breakfast at 10 a.m., followed by Adult and Children's Sabbath School at 10:30. And at 11:45, worship service will feature a message from Andrea Anglin entitled, From the Table to Serve. 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Saturday, October 3rd, an old-fashioned social at 8 p.m. And Sunday, October 18, food pantry distribution while supplies last. They're online at ancberrien.org. And the Niles Westside Church, 1105 Grant Street in Niles, Michigan. Sabbath schools at 9:45. Church services at 8:30 and 11 a.m. Pastor Alex Rybacek will have a sermon titled, The Dreamers Always Get in Trouble. They're online at nileswestside.org. And the Battle Creek Tabernacle will celebrate its 100th birthday in a week-long event from October 2 to the 10th. The celebration will take place at the historic church located at 264 West Michigan Avenue. It will begin Friday evening, October 2 at 7 p.m. with a program of hymns and church history and continue the morning of Sabbath School and church. Erton Kohler, president of the Worldwide Adventist Church, will speak the first Sabbath, and there'll be many other special guests, including the King's Harold Quartet and former pastors. For more information, visit tabernacle100years.com. And that's the number 100. The Episcopal Church of the Mediator at 14280 Red Arrow Highway in Harbert, Michigan, will be celebrating the annual Blessing of the Animals on Saturday, October 3 at 11 a.m., to honor St. Francis of Assisi, the patron saint of animals and the environment. This event is open to all, regardless of religious affiliation, welcomes a variety of animals, including pets, stuffed animals, pictures of pets, and make sure live pets are leashed. They're online at themediatorharbert.com. Church Calendar is a public service announcement for all of Michiana and all denominations. If you'd like to have your church events and activities included in Church Calendar, email waus@andrews.edu with the time, date, and location of the event and local contact information. Please put Church Calendar in the subject line and include the information in the body of the email, not an attachment. Announcements must be received by noon Wednesday in order to be included. Church Calendar is made possible by listener member support. And thank you.

That was Church Calendar and Three Fantasy Pieces, Opus 73, the music of Robert Schumann. It was performed by Edward Brenner playing the clarinet and Robert Levin playing the piano. Up next, by Ferruccio Busoni, we'll have Berceus Elegiac, Opus 42, performed by the Royal Concertgebouw Orchestra with Ed Spaniard conducting.

That was Berceuse Elegiaque, Opus 42, the music of Ferruccio Busoni. It was performed by the Royal Concertgebouw Orchestra with Ed Spaniard conducting. Up next, by Franz Joseph Haydn, we'll have Keyboard Sonata in B-flat major, performed by Joel Rosenwasser, playing the piano.

That was Keyboard Sonata in B-flat major, the music of Franz Joseph Haydn, performed by Joel Rosenwasser, playing the piano. 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Up next, by Charles Avison, we'll have 12 Concerti Grossi after sonatas by Scarlatti. We'll be hearing No. 5 in D minor, performed by the Brandenburg Consort, with Roy Goodman conducting.

That was the music of Charles Avison, 12 Concerti Grossi after Sonatas by Scarlatti, where you heard number 5 in D minor, performed by the Brandenburg Consort, with Roy Goodman conducting. We will close this hour with the music of Georg Philipp Telemann, Suite in A minor. We'll be hearing the overture, performed by the Netherlands Radio Chamber Orchestra, with Thierry Fischer conducting.

0: That was the Overture from Suite in A Minor by Georg Philipp Telemann, performed by Erik Bosgraf, playing the recorder, with the Netherlands Radio Chamber Orchestra and Thierry Fischer conducting. You're listening to Michiana Classics here on WAUS 90.7 FM, your classical connection. Thanks for joining me this hour. From the John and Dee Dee Howard Studios on the campus of Andrews University, this is WAUS, Berrien Springs, South Bend. We are on the web at waus.org.
1: Each evening, another sunset crosses Michiana. With it, the end of another day. This evening, though, the sunset will also represent the end of a week of work. For many of us at Andrews University, it represents even more. It is an opportunity to momentarily set aside the cares of the week, to regain perspective, to look at ourselves, our world, and its creator from a different and refreshing viewpoint. For sundown today marks the beginning of the Sabbath, observed from sunset Friday to sunset Saturday. At WAUS, our programming changes on Friday evening and Saturday. During these hours, WAUS does not carry general news broadcasts, and there's an emphasis on religious, inspirational, and family-oriented programming. We attempt to provide programming in keeping with the spirit of the day. A time of contemplation, celebration, worship, and thanksgiving. I'm John Wesley Taylor, president of Andrews University. As we begin another weekend in Michiana, we wish you peace.

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1: In December 1954, a groundbreaking miracle took place in the medical world, a moment that reshaped our understanding of medicine and grace, and it's a marvelous story. Richard Herrick, a 23-year-old man, was living with severe kidney failure. He faced imminent death. His body was failing, and without intervention, he had no future. Then came a gift. His identical twin brother, Ronald Herrick, stepped forward and donated one of his kidneys. Because they were all identical twins, the rejection risk was minimal. On December 23, 1954, surgeons at the Peter Bent Brigham Hospital in Boston performed the world's first successful human organ transplant. A kidney was transplanted between the twin brothers. The operation saved Richard's life. After the surgery, the twin brothers shared years of fellowship and memories together, all because of the gift of grace, the gift of life from one to another. Welcome to Scripture Pursuit. I'm Glenn Russell, your host. Today, we conclude our series exploring the books of 1 and 2 Corinthians. We're so glad you joined us for our Bible discussion entitled Grace, Love, and Fellowship. Welcome back to a regular, familiar guest who's been such a supporter of Scripture Pursuit through the years. We welcome Dr. Melchizedek Panaya. Dr. Panaya has served as a pastor, a missionary, an evangelist, a professor, a communicator. What am I missing? A grandfather?
2: That takes the cake.
1: That takes the cake, yes, indeed. It's a joy to be a grandparent. Well, we welcome you, Dr. Panaya. Thank you for your life of ministry and sharing Scripture.
2: Thank you. Appreciate your kind words. Always a pleasure to partner with you in this ministry.
1: It's a joy to study Scripture, isn't it? I tell you, Amen. Every time there's an opportunity to study God's Word, it brings joy. Just want to remind our listeners and viewers, you can subscribe to Scripture Pursuit on YouTube. Just go to YouTube and search for Scriptural Pursuit and subscribe, and you'll get notice. We have hundreds of programs now available for you in your walk with Christ to enrich your spiritual journey. Dr. Panaya, before we study the Scriptures, we always want to be sure we have the Holy Spirit's guidance. Could you lead us in prayer, please?
2: Surely. Eternal God, gracious Father, we thank you for the privilege of studying your word. It not only brings us joy, but provides direction and adds meaning to our lives. And as we go through these words, we pray that the Spirit of God will help us to not only understand, but also apply this to our lives today. And so be with us as we share with an audience that watches this around the world. And may it be a blessing to them. May Jesus be uplifted in all this. In Jesus' name, amen.
1: Amen. Amen. Thank you so much. You know, when we think about this book of Corinthians, it's been quite a journey for us, a journey in the Scriptures. For Paul, a geographical journey. He established the church there in Corinth. And then as he continued on in his missionary service, he got word that there were some problems. And there were quite a few problems in that church. Problems of immorality, problems of jealousy and cliques, problems of divorce, problems of lawsuits, theological issues. There were many conflicts in the church. And he's a caring pastor. He wants to help them get reconciled to the truth and also to each other. So he's written these letters to Corinth. There may have been as many as four. We have two letters or parts of two or three in our 1 and 2 Corinthians. But now we're coming to the end. He's shared his concerns. He's counseled them. He's cautioned them. He's warned them. How's he going to end this communication with them? How does he do it?
2: Very interesting that he always brings God into the final conclusion of all his letters. And that is typical of Paul. For me to live is Christ, he always maintained. And so he addresses, the issues at hand. He concludes it with God's grace and his love. And can we read that passage?
1: Sure.
2: At this juncture?
1: 2 Corinthians chapter 13. Is that the one you're thinking of?
2: And 11

0: with you all.
1: Which version are you reading from, Dagmar?
0: This is the Revised Standard Version. I'd be interested in how you have it and perhaps some other translations.
1: Yes. May I please read from the Message? I mean, for scholarly research, we may not count this, but then it does have some features that might speak to us loudly. This is from the Message Bible. And that's about it, friends. Be cheerful, keep things in good repair. Keep your spirits up, think in harmony, be agreeable, do all that, and the God of love and peace will be with you for sure. Greet one another with a holy embrace. All the brothers and sisters here say, hello. The amazing grace of Master Jesus Christ, the extravagant love of God, the intimate friendship of the Holy Spirit be with all of you. But then,
0: interesting. Yes, the amazing grace, the extravagant yes. love, and the intimate fellowship.
1: Yes, and the TNIV, today's new international version, slightly a different take on that. Finally, brothers and sisters, rejoice, strive for full restoration, encourage one another, be of one mind, live in peace, and the God of love and peace will be with you. Greet one another with a holy kiss. All of God's people here send their greetings. May the grace of our Lord Jesus Christ, the love of God, and the fellowship of the Holy Spirit with you all. It's very much like RSV that you read from, isn't it? Very close to that.
0: Now, have you had times in your life, Dr. Panaya, when someone's words in an event or an encounter with each other, they just lingered with you after that encounter was over?
1: Yes, a few experiences to answer that question. But the one that I often think about, often reverberates in my mind, is that of my father. I visited my father in 2006. He lived in India. I was here in the United States. Visited him. I was there with him for a few days. And as I was saying my bye, and we hugged each other, and Dad said, we will see you again very soon. But then, as I was getting into the taxi, right outside, he stood on the veranda, and he said, we will meet you in the kingdom, son. Mm-hmm. Those last words, they were the last words, because Dad died a few months later, just about 2 months later. These words continue to re-echo in my mind often. There is something in the human psyche, Dr. Russell, that attaches significance to someone's last words. And I want to connect that to this letter that Paul wrote. Although Paul may have visited Corinth, the church in Corinth, after he wrote this, mm-hmm. nevertheless, these were the concluding thoughts that he wrote. Concluding this letter that he wrote. So in that sense, these were the last words of the letter.
0: And you know, we miss something about letter writing these days of just text messages and emails, because we don't pay much attention to salutations or conclusions. But if I might go back a few years, when I was a college student, I went as student missionary, I was dating a young lady. I paid attention to how she began the letters. What would she say? What were her first few words?

0: And I paid a lot of attention to how she concluded the letters. How did she wrap it up? And so we're paying attention here relationally to what Paul says to those folks. It seems that he has some things in mind for them, some instructions. There's
1: That's
0: five
1: right.
0: of them, aren't there?
1: Yes. Well, I call them Paul's imperatives to the Corinthian church. And verse 11 mentions that five brief, mostly one word imperative in the Greek, except agree with one another. That's not one word, even in the Greek. That comes like a rapid fire, as it were, and with a singular focus, though, to bring on unity to the church in Corinth, to bring unity among the believers and bring unity of the believers with the head of the church, that being Jesus.
0: So obviously we need to understand the context. We're going to talk about these five imperatives in a moment, but what was the context? What kind of a congregation is he writing to?
1: Yes, it was a broken church. You know, there were lot of people who were living in discord of jealousy, rage, selfish ambition, slander, gossip, arrogance, along with unrepented sexual sins. We studied that in First Corinthians,
0: First
1: didn't
0: Corinthians,
1: we?
0: yes.
1: Yes. And so there was a lot of disunity. And so Paul is addressing all this. He was writing this letter as a final attempt to make his upcoming visit constructive rather than corrective. You know?
0: Yes,
1: Yes.
0: and I think we have to realize his deep investment into this congregation. He has invested his time, his life, his resources. I was reading recently that in the Jewish culture, intertestamental times and before that, it was the father's responsibility to make sure that once his daughter was betrothed, that she would be pure for the wedding. And Paul kind of has this fatherly responsibility for the congregation as the bride of Christ, saying, look, things aren't right. You've got to get some things straightened out now. He speaks in the present tense, doesn't he?
1: Yes. That's what Paul is doing here against this backdrop of dysfunction. His closing appeal becomes rather urgent that the Corinthians must actively pursue the very unity and peace that they had been lacking for many years as in that church. He has five imperatives.
0: Let's go over those one more time. What are they?
1: All right, let's go back to verse 11. The list goes something like this. Rejoice, that's number one. Number two, strive for full restoration. And number three, encourage one another. Number four, be of one mind. That's a Greek way to say mind your difference. All right. And the fifth one is live in peace. That means to live with the absence of alienation and retaliation. It means to manifest a life of reconciliation, not only to God, but also with each other. So these are the five imperatives Paul is addressing.
0: The first one, rejoice, by implication, suggests that they weren't very happy. They were squabbling and fussing and not having much joy in their spiritual lives together and their fellowship. The second one is an interesting one, this idea of full restoration. I was looking at the word here that's used, and the word is a word that's used for mending fishing nets. Now, we could yes. just say that's a nice metaphor, but let's remember that Jesus used the idea of fishing nets as a metaphor for drawing people in through the gospel, cast your nets. And so their conflict, their division was affecting their witness. It was affecting their mission service. Their mission was being hampered because they weren't getting along. And we should remember that today. Fighting churches are not places that people want to join.
1: No, no. And may I go back to your net? If the net is faulty, you don't catch fish.
0: Yeah.
1: If the net has holes, you don't catch fish. Yeah. The fish population comes in and goes out, isn't it?
0: Yeah.
1: And it's really interesting how you related that to the mission of the church. Mm-hmm. That's exactly what Paul is doing here. The mission of God through the church is more important than all of us. And it is how we reflect God's love to the world. People come into the church to look at that.
0: We see the same idea echoed back in chapter 10. If I could just refer to verse 15, where he says, that our field among you might be enlarged so that we may preach the gospel in the lands beyond you. In the heart of every Christian and in the heart of every congregation, we should have the heartbeat of God, which is the spreading of the gospel, taking the good news to those who haven't heard it yet. That's how God is a missionary God. And if we are part of his movement, then we must catch that same vision.
1: And if the church doesn't reflect the characteristics of God, how can the church be involved in mission?
0: Yeah.
1: You know, there needs to be unity, restoration, and encouragement, one mind, living in peace. If they don't have these characteristics, how can they be involved in the mission that the Lord has assigned to his church?
0: And maybe as a communicator, you would have more to add to this, but when I think of our dilemma in terms of social media postings and so forth, it's very easy these days to post something that's vitriolic, that's accusing, that's name-calling, mm-hmm. that's divisive. In fact, I know people who, they communicate one way on a screen or an email or social media, but when you meet them in person, they're very different, you know. But we can be quite divisive. And here it says, encourage one another. It wouldn't hurt us to ask the question before we post something, is this going to encourage anyone? Is this going to help us be more united in mind and in heart?
1: Yes. You see, we are dealing with God's church, essentially, isn't it? And how did one of my favorite authors put it? It is the supreme object of God's regard.
0: Yes.
1: Though defective, you know, enfeebled, needed to be corrected, the church maybe, it is the supreme object of God's regard. And Paul was dealing with the church, he was quite conscious of that.
0: Mm-hmm.
1: And so he's asking the members, put away all this so God can bless you and make you a blessing on his mission.
0: In our last 5 minutes, could we go to the last verse itself, verse 14 of 2 Corinthians chapter 13, the last verse of the whole book, the grace of the Lord Jesus Christ and the love of God and the fellowship of the Holy Spirit be with you all. Three things there that it seems there's, in order for us to have unity, there's some connection to the Holy Spirit and the Father and Jesus, to the Trinity.
1: Yes, I can do all things through Christ who strengthened me, is what Apostle Paul said in another epistle. You see, to achieve the goal, to personalize these imperatives Paul is talking about, it's not possible through human strength, intellect, and we need agencies beyond ourselves. That is God. Amazing grace of Jesus is the starting point.
0: Yes.
1: The extravagant love of the Father is the sustaining force. And of course, the intimate fellowship of the Holy Spirit facilitates fellowship among believers with a relational outcome. It brings us together.
0: And I'm so glad you mentioned those three, because there's a tendency for us to maybe focus on Jesus, and he should be the center of our faith. But if we neglect the Father, if we neglect the Holy Spirit, we've missed the full dimension of who God is.
1: That is right. If I may add that the disciples, there were a few other people other than the 12 that followed Jesus everywhere. Now, if we may take that as the proto-church, you know, the church that Jesus called into existence, you know, they were not perfect, were they? And Jesus showed us how the church can achieve unity. Mm-hmm. Oh, these were sons of thunder.
0: Yeah.
1: And Peter, he showed us how if they are joined to the vine, you know, they are the branches, Jesus said in John 15. And that's how the church today can achieve that. You know, whatever Paul wrote to the Corinthians are very germane, very relevant to our church today, to God's people today. And this connection.
0: So to talk about how a church should have grace and love, community, fellowship, he doesn't look at an earthly model.
1: No. He presents us how, in this last verse you read, the Son, the Father, and the Holy Spirit work together. And the goal is one, salvation of the lost human race. They are lost. They must be saved. And they work in unison. So should the church.
0: This was a pastoral appeal, wasn't it? And it was an appeal that goes back into God's grace, exhibited throughout Jesus' life, especially on the cross. The love of the Father, you know, for God so loved the world that he gave. And then the presence of the Holy Spirit, the fellowship of the Holy Spirit in our lives. It would enrich our lives to think each day, how am I experiencing the grace of Jesus? How am I flourishing in the love of God? How am I experiencing the fellowship of the Holy Spirit? These are the things that will draw us toward God, but also towards each other.
1: That is right. And that's important. That's what church is all about. We bring each other closer. And Jesus said, if I am lifted up, I will draw all people, men and women, unto me. So we must really marinate in the gospel using the words of an author that I read, considering the grace of the Lord Jesus Christ, the love of the Father, and the fellowship of the Spirit. These are all freely ours. As we do, we can move toward other believers, the lovely and the unlovely, in peace and harmony. And this is the way we prepare for the soon coming of the Lord Jesus Christ.
0: So there is hope. If a person is in a congregation where there's some division, where there's some conflict going on, that's not a new thing. The devil's been at work among God's people since the beginning, but there is hope that through the grace of Jesus, the love of the Father, the fellowship of the Holy Spirit, there can be healing and there can be growth for our mission, for the sake of taking the gospel to those who haven't heard the good news yet.
1: Yes.
0: How would you want to conclude?
1: Yes. You know, grace, love, communion are not natural to human beings, but they flow to the church from the members of the Godhead as divine gifts.
0: Yes.
1: We have read about the gifts of the Spirit. These were the gifts that could heal the church in Corinth and would prepare it for the realization of the Christian hope at the return of our Lord and Savior Jesus. That same gift that'll help us today.
0: Maybe just to conclude, I'll read this verse again. 2 Corinthians 13:14, the last words of the book. The grace of the Lord Jesus Christ and the love of God and the fellowship of the Holy Spirit be with you all. Thank you so much to our guest, Dr. Melchizedek Penaia. Next time on Scripture Pursuit, we begin a brand new series. This series will explore prophecy and prophets in Scripture. So join us again next time. But until then, today and every day, let's continue to pursue the God of the Scriptures.
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3: I guess that welcome extends to everyone, right, Aunt Carol?
2: Absolutely, Uncle Dan. We're so glad to be back with all our friends.
3: You know, Aunt Carol, I think we have a really great story for today.
2: And I think you're right about that, too, Uncle Dan. Why, I even like the title.
3: Well, then, why don't we get started? Well, I'll even announce it for you.
2: Well, okay, Uncle Dan. Go for it.
3: All right. And now for your listening enjoyment, here's Aunt Carol with her exciting story called Mystery of the Open Window.
2: Many years ago, during the Napoleonic Wars, a forester by the name of Grimez lived in a simple house with his wife and aged grandmother in the Silesian Mountains, where he was an overseer of a wild tract of woodland. Grimez had been instrumental in capturing a band of robbers, but in the process, the leader had managed to escape. Now, just 10 days later, his wife Margaret and grandmother Zila have accompanied him on a trip into town.
4: Well, well, well, Margaret, Grandmother Zila, I haven't seen you for weeks. What brings you into town on a day like today,
5: We decided to make a day of it, so we came to buy some of your sweet cakes.
4: Oh.
5: Grimez had to come to see the constable, so we rode along.
4: Grimez is in town?
5: Yes, something about the prisoners.
4: Oh, yes, yes, bad business, very bad business.
6: You know that scoundrel, that leader of the bandits?
4: Raspin?
6: Yes, Raspin. He escaped.
4: Everyone knows he escaped. Nobody in town has talked about anything else for a week. Just when we thought justice was to be done...
5: Well, Grimez is determined to see it finished. He's in the middle of it as usual.
4: Maybe more than you think. Raspin has threatened to...
5: To what?
4: To kill your husband.
6: I knew it. I knew he would come after Grimez.
4: You folks best take precautions, you hear? You live a long way from town and...
5: And Raspin will stop at nothing.
4: And Raspin will stop at nothing.
6: Well, never you mind, Jacob. God will protect us from the likes of Raspin, and that's a fact.
4: Yes, well, you better let Raspin know that. From what I hear, he's serious. Dead serious.
5: We will be careful, Jacob, we promise. But in the end, God is the one who will see us through.
6: That's right.
4: Well, I don't know.
5: Well, I do. Now, Jacob, you have some sweet cakes left, I hope.
4: But I'm... Well, yes. Yes, certainly. Right this way, ladies.
2: That evening, the family returned home. After everyone had eaten, Margaret discussed with Grimez, her husband, what Jacob, the baker, had told them.
7: So Raspin has vowed to kill me for capturing his band of robbers.
5: Oh, Grimez, please be careful.
7: Ha! That scoundrel is no match for my dogs or my guns. I have the best of both. And no one can get to me. Just let him try.
5: But he...
7: No buts, Margaret. In fact, tomorrow I'm heading up a search to find him. I'm caretaker of these parts, and no marauders are going to strip this land naked or kill me in the process if I have anything to say about it.
2: The next morning, Grimez was off on his search. Margaret and Grandmother Zila offered quick, silent prayers throughout the day for his protection and went about their chores. But real worry set in when Grimez didn't come home at supper time. The long evening dragged by, with Margaret and Grandmother becoming more concerned by the hour. Finally, Margaret went to the barn to make sure the animals were secured for the night. Grandmother went to the back lean-to to get more candles, and still worrying about where Grimez might be, they returned to the fire in the big main room.
6: Now come closer to the fire, Margaret. You look half froze.
5: Grandmother Zila, I'm so worried. What if Raspin found him? What if
6: he... Now, my dear. Grimez is strong and smart. And we have both prayed for him. God will protect him.
5: I know. It's just that... I do believe God can and will answer our prayers. I refuse to be afraid.
6: Now, that's the spirit. Here, read this. Now, I marked a passage in my old Bible a long time ago, and there's no better time to read it than now.
5: What words of courage do you have for me, Grandmother Zila?
6: Right there where the bookmark is, see? My arrow in the margin.
5: Yes, it's the 71st Psalm.
6: Go on, read the underlined parts.
5: In thee, O Lord, do I put my trust. Oh, Grandmother Zila, this is perfect.
6: Go on, read verse 4.
5: Deliver me, O my God, out of the hand of the wicked, out of the hand of the unrighteous and cruel man. For thou art my hope. O Lord God, thou art my trust from my youth.
2: As Margaret read aloud, both women seemed to breathe the words into their hearts and grow stronger and stronger in faith. When Margaret finally laid the Bible down on the table, they bowed their heads and each one again prayed for Grimes's safety. Just as they finished.
6: Praise be to God.
8: What a day.
5: You're home, oh, Grimes. We just finished praying for your safety.
8: Well, I'm safe all right. No thanks to your prayers. Oh, I almost had him and then I lost him again. I'm so tired, I'm ready to drop.
5: There's soup in the pot by the fire. I'll get it for you.
8: Have you locked the windows?
5: No, I didn't even think.
8: Well, think, woman. I'll do it myself. You have to be careful. There. That should do it.
6: Yes. Yes, now you just settle down, you hear? You growl like a bear. Eat your soup.
5: Here you are, dear. Your soup is ready for you.
8: Margaret, I apologize. I'm sorry for being so...
5: My grandmother's bear.
8: Yes. I guess that's what it is, all right. I'm upset I didn't come back with Raspin and chains. Just put the soup on the table. I've got to put my rifles away and then I'll eat. You two go up to bed. It's late and I just need to relax some, I guess. It's...
2: After Margaret and Grandmother Zila went up to bed, Grimes sat for a while, eating his soup and trying to relax. His eyes fell on the Bible across the table, and he shook his head as if to indicate his disapproval of all the religious foolishness his wife and grandmother were constantly talking about. After securely locking the door and rechecking the windows, he too finally went to bed and fell fast asleep next to Margaret. The next morning, as they came downstairs...
5: It's so cold down here. The fire must have gone completely out.
8: Probably, but it was going good before I came to bed. I'll go build it up. What in the world?
5: Why, the window is wide open.
8: It can't be.
5: But it is.
8: But I locked it last night and double-checked it myself.
5: I don't understand.
8: That's funny. There aren't any marks on the window frame. And it doesn't look like anyone has pried it open.
5: Well, then why is it open?
8: I don't know.
6: What's all the ruckus down here anyway? Mercy, you think we had had burglars?
8: We did have burglars.
5: Maybe.
8: The window was wide open.
6: Well, we'll shut it fast before we all catch our death.
5: Grimes, Grandmother, look.
8: Why? Where'd that come from?
6: That's the biggest, meanest knife I ever saw. That knife was meant for murder, without a doubt.
8: I just don't understand this. There's not a mark on this window, and this knife, right there on the table. Why, I sat right there and ate my soup last night. There wasn't anything on that table but my bowl and...
5: The Bible. Grandmother Zila, the Bible is missing.
6: The Bible? You are right.
8: This is mighty strange business. Who would steal a Bible?
5: And leave a knife behind.
6: And who was in our house last night?
8: And how did they get in?
2: I'll get back to my story in just a moment, but first...
4: Aunt Carol, I just have to say something right now.
2: Oh, what's that, Uncle Dan?
4: You seem to be developing a bad habit.
2: I am?
9: Yes, you keep interrupting your stories at a critical point, and you leave us hanging.
5: Oh, I'm sorry, but now's the only logical time I could think of to ask you a new riddle I heard, but
9: Ooh.
5: Perhaps you aren't interested. I'll just get back to my story.
9: No, now, let's not be too hasty. A new riddle, you
5: mm-hmm,
9: say?
5: I do. Want to guess?
9: Well, you know I do. Go ahead.
5: Okay, here it is. What did the snail say when it took a ride on the turtle's back?
9: What did the snail say when he took a ride on the turtle's back? I haven't the slightest idea. What did he say?
5: He said, "Whee!"
9: For this, you interrupted the story?
5: Sure did. Can you do better?
9: Well, as a matter of fact, I believe I can.
5: Oh?
9: You see, I just read the Funny Bones page of Clubhouse Magazine, and our readers have outdone themselves this time.
5: Well, turnabout is fair play. Go ahead, ask me one.
9: All right, tell me. Why aren't elephants allowed at the beach?
5: Elephants not allowed at the beach? Let's see. There's not enough room for them?
9: No, that's not it.
5: Wait a minute. They're not allowed because they splash too much?
9: Not even close.
5: Okay, I give.
9: Elephants aren't allowed at the beach because they can't keep their trunks up.
5: No, I never would have guessed.
9: No, I didn't think so. Maybe you'll do better with this one.
5: I'll try.
9: What kind of food is crazy about money?
5: Oh, dear, I'm afraid I haven't a clue.
9: A donut.
5: Donut?
9: Yeah, you know, dough like in money and nut like crazy.
5: Uncle Dan, our Clubhouse members are so clever.
9: Oh, by the way, Clubhouse is completely free of charge. All you have to do is go to our website at yourstoryhour.org, click on Clubhouse, and you'll be able to see all the latest issues.
5: You can click on any issue and read it online or print it out to share with your friends. Once again, that's at yourstoryhour.org. You'll enjoy the stories, puzzles, jokes,
9: and riddles.
5: And riddles. And now, Uncle Dan, I think it's time to get back to my story. What do you think?
9: Now you're talking. Let's find out what's happening in the mystery of the open window.
2: Grimez, Margot, and Grandmother Zila searched the entire house after they discovered the knife that morning. Nothing else seemed to be missing. Only the Bible had been taken. None of them could explain the mystery, but they all knew that the open window meant someone had been in the house, that the knife meant murder had been the intent of the intruder, and that the missing Bible might somehow explain their deliverance. Margot fell to her knees to thank God for protecting them. In the days that followed, Grimez had little to say about the mysterious intrusion. Gradually, life began to return to normal. Months passed, and Raspin was not spotted even once in the area, so it was assumed he had moved elsewhere to escape arrest. Finally, when the incident was all but forgotten, new troubles broke out on the humble people of Silesia. War between France and Prussia. Grimez knew at once that duty called.
10: No, dear, tell me it isn't true. You're not going off to war. Please, Grimez, tell me.
11: I have to go, Margot. I have to protect our home and our people. If no one stands up to do it, we'll be swept away and all will be lost.
10: Oh, darling, no, no.
2: Within weeks, Grimez was on the front lines of battle. Then suddenly, during a particularly fierce skirmish near the shore of a large lake, he was badly wounded.
12: Oh. Help me! I'm hit! Oh, blood. Oh no. So much blood. Help! Help me!
2: Soon the sounds of battle died away as one army retreated before the strength of the other. Behind them lay a scene horrible and tragic. A solid carpet of dead soldiers lay between the water's edge and the nearby forest. And in the midst of them lay Grimez. For a long time, he lay as silent and still as all the others. And then, gradually, almost imperceptibly, he moved his hand and moaned.
12: Oh.
2: Hours later, just as the last rays of the sun were fading from view, three fishermen from small fishing huts on the far shore of the lake rowed across the water.
13: The water is red with blood. It is hard to believe.
12: No one is alive.
14: Maybe not, but let's get out and have a look anyway.
13: Come, let's pull the boat up. All the way up, onto the shore. There.
12: So many men. So many lives. Think of the families.
13: The children that will never again have a father.
12: And the mothers whose sons lie here. The poor wives.
13: This one is just a boy. Maybe 15?
14: I can't stand to look anymore. Let's go back. My eyes have seen enough.
13: Wait. I heard something.
12: It's over there.
14: Where?
13: Peter Anton, there. There, do you see?
12: Yes. Yes. He moved.
14: He's alive.
12: Soldier. Soldier. Can you hear me?
13: He wears an officer's uniform.
14: He's unconscious.
13: Roll him over. Get his face out of the mud. This soldier, quickly, let's get him into the boat. He will come to my house and I will take care of him. Oh, thank you, God, for letting us find this one man alive.
2: The three fishermen, Nikos, Peter, and Anton, quickly carried Grimez to their boat and rowed back across the lake to the little village of fishing cottages. There, they gently laid him in Nikos's small, two-room hut, where Nikos and his wife, Elena, worked hard to save the unconscious Grimez. 3 days later...
13: Look, his eyes are opening.
10: He's coming around.
8: Margaret. Where am I? Who?
13: Don't be afraid. We're friends. You've been here for 3 days.
10: My husband rescued you from the battlefield and brought you here, to our home.
8: My head. My...
10: Now, you just rest.
13: Save your strength, my friend. You have a lot of getting well to do.
2: Under the care and watchful eyes of Nikos and Helena, Grimez made steady improvement. A few days later...
13: Well, good morning. How's the patient?
8: Better, I think. I may actually live.
13: Well, that's the idea. Elena?
10: Yes, I'm here.
13: How about some warm milk for our patient?
10: My thought exactly. Warm milk already. Here we go. Nikos, prop him up a little, will you, please?
13: Sure. Here, let's just slide up a little. Yes, there.
8: Oh, thank you. So much. You're so kind.
10: I've been thinking. Do you have a family? Is Margaret your wife? You called her name sometimes.
8: Yes. My wife.
10: If you'd like, we can send a message to her and let her know where you are.
13: Better yet, let's invite her to come here.
10: Yes, let's do.
8: Here. Margaret, that would be wonderful.
13: Good. Then it's settled. We'll prepare a letter and send it by messenger to your wife immediately.
2: Nikos sent the letter, and soon Margaret arrived to be with Grimez.
10: Oh, darling. Oh, I can't believe it. I thought you were dead.
8: No.
10: We heard that...
8: No, I'm alive. These fine people rescued me when I was given up for dead. Oh, Margaret...
10: I don't want to interrupt this happy scene, but we want you to know that we have a little surprise for you.
8: Oh, what more could you possibly do?
13: Well, we've arranged to stay for a while at Anton's cottage just next door. We'll be close to help. But now that Margaret is here, our home is yours until you need it no more.
10: What? Oh, no. That's too much. Now,
5: No arguments.
13: It's already been decided.
7: Margaret, I think they are some of the angels you and Grandmother Zila are always talking about.
2: As the days of recuperation turned into weeks, Grimes had many hours to think about what had happened. He thought about the battle and how, like a miracle, Nikos and the other men had found him. He thought about the kind treatment he had received in the hands of these strangers, who had now become his closest friends. And he thought about his wife and Grandmother Zila, who had so faithfully supported him, even though he had scoffed at their faith. Finally, one day...
7: Margaret?
10: Yes, dear, what is it? Are you hungry?
7: No, no. You've taken good care of me and fed me so well, I'll be like a fat pumpkin by the time I'm ready to travel.
10: Oh, Grimes, I am so glad that...
7: That I was too stubborn to die? But you know, Margaret, I wasn't the one who determined whether I lived or died. It was completely out of my hands and in God's.
10: Oh, Grimes.
7: I know it now. I know you and Grandmother Zila were right all along. There have been so many days, weeks, to think about it. And it wasn't just my rescue from death this time. I can't forget that strange night when the robber came to our home.
10: I know God saved us that time, too. I don't know just how, but I know he did.
7: Margaret, I want to know God like you and Grandmother do. Could you teach me?
10: Oh, darling, yes.
2: From that moment on, Grimes became a child of God. Even more miraculous than his physical recovery was the spiritual transformation which took place in his life. He had never been so happy before, surrounded by friends and living a brand new life in Jesus. So when the day came that he was well enough to travel, it was with some sorrow in his heart that he prepared to leave this place. But finally, the inevitable day came, and it was time to go.
7: Nikos, Helena, how can I ever express to you what you've meant to me? There simply is no way. Nothing I could do could ever be enough. But I do want you to take this money. It's not much, but you've given me everything. Kindness, even your house.
13: No, I won't even hear of it.
6: It's been our privilege, and you've become like a brother to us. And Margaret, like a sister to me.
10: Oh, Helena, thank you for everything.
7: Please, please take the money. I have nothing else to give you.
13: Well, actually, I wish there was some way I could give you as much as you have given me.
7: What do you mean? It seems to me I've given you nothing but trouble and inconvenience.
13: Well, I have a great treasure of yours, and I wanted to return it, but I just didn't know how.
10: Treasure?
7: What are you talking about?
13: This.
10: Grandma Zila's Bible. How did you get this?
6: Please, just hear him out.
13: You see, I came here to this fishing village after spending several weeks in the woods.
7: In the woods?
13: Yes, hiding in the woods and reading. Oh, yes, I remember that every second of daylight I read and read and read. I almost forgot to hunt for something to eat. I was so absorbed. I can see you have no idea what I'm talking about.
7: No, I'm afraid we don't.
13: You don't recognize me, do you?
10: Well, of course we do.
7: You're Nikos.
13: Now, I am known as Nikos. Before, my name was Raspin.
7: What?
10: No, Raspin.
13: Yes, it's true. I'm Raspin, the leader of the gang of robbers. Raspin, the one who was determined to kill you.
7: I don't know what to say.
13: Say nothing, my friend. I'll tell you everything. After I escaped and my friends were put in jail, my one objective in life was to see you dead. The day you were tracking me, I evaded you and made my way to your house. I was going to lay in wait for you and kill you when you returned home.
10: Oh, my.
13: But you were late. I waited for hours in the woods next to your cottage, but you didn't come. Then I saw you, Margaret, go to the barn to secure the animals for the night. And I had an idea. I would sneak in the house and hide. There I would wait for you and kill you as you slept if I had to.
7: Nikos, you can't be serious.
13: Oh, yes, I'm very serious. I hid behind your high back couch. But when Margaret came in from the barn and another older lady came from the back room with candles...
10: Grandmother Zila!
13: You sat down at the table, and I was trapped in my hiding place.
10: You were right there, behind the couch?
13: Oh, yes. For what seemed like hours. Against my will, I was forced to listen to you talk about Grimes here, being so late. And then you started to read from the Bible. I had no choice but to listen, and the words were wonderful. I had never heard anything like it before. But when you prayed, I was... I don't know, I was so touched. Well, it was as if an unseen hand was laid on me. There was no way I could do what I had come to do. The one thing on my mind was to have that book. But then you came home, Grimes.
7: You were there when I came home?
13: Oh, yes. I watched as you ate your soup. I listened as you double-checked the windows before going to bed. And then I crept out from my hiding place. I scooped the Bible into my arms, and I left the only thing of value I had to pay for it. My very expensive knife.
10: The knife?
13: And then I went to the window, opened it, and crawled through. For weeks, I kept hidden in the woods, reading every minute I could. And as I did, I saw what a great sinner I was and what a great savior Jesus is.
7: I don't know what to say.
13: There is nothing to say. The same Jesus who pardoned the thief on the cross pardoned another bandit, me. He welcomed me into his kingdom.
10: Praise God.
13: After that, I just left that part of the country and came here. I found employment among the wonderful people of this village, and I began a new life. We have all that we need in this world and are blessed with the hope for the next. And all this I owe to you.
7: I'm just overwhelmed. I can never thank you
13: There's
7: enough
13: no
7: for
13: need
7: the...
13: to thank me for anything. Your guns and your dogs did not save you that night, Grimes. It was God. And nothing but God saved you in battle. It was no coincidence that the one who allowed me to learn of him, who protected you from my knife that night, and who kept you from dying on the battlefield, also allowed me to find you so all of us, together, could have the hope of eternal life.
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Hello, and welcome to With Heart and Voice. I'm Peter Dubois, and I'm delighted that you've joined me for the next hour of sacred choral and organ music. The first Sunday in October is celebrated by Christians in many countries as World Communion Sunday. Its observance began in the U.S. around 1940 and has spread through many Christian denominations and is a much-needed balm in today's world. On today's program, we'll listen to choral and organ music focusing on the sacrament of Holy Communion and on the unity of humanity, including works by Durafley, Prue, Lauridsen, Vaughan Williams, and others. Along the way, we'll also take note of the Feast of St. Francis. We'll begin with original organ music by Angela Craft Cross, inspired by the Tree of Life windows in her home parish. Written as a passacaglia, the recurring bass line, much like the trunk of a tree, provides a foundation and thread illuminating the changes of life's seasons. Angela Craft Cross plays Tree of Life on the Great Organ of Methuen Memorial Music Hall in Methuen, Massachusetts.